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17: 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So, still no word on Christian Pulisic's status for tomorrow's game against Australia. We thought potentially we could get word tonight, but he's been training by himself the last couple of days. That does not portend well for him to play. Usually at this point, you're training back with the team. But they'll probably take it all the way to game time and see if he's ready to play. Obviously, the injury was not quite what we were told about it. Yes, he got kicked, but it's also the re-aggravation of an old injury. So maybe a little bit worse than we were told in the beginning. But I got news for you. Even if he doesn't play, we're still going to beat Australia. Not that they're not going to miss him, but if he's going to miss a game, this is the one for him to miss. Because the Paraguay strategy was in the middle of the field. And that's where, okay, we need our best player in the middle of the field. And he was able to own the middle of the field the entire first half. He did whatever he wanted to do up and down the left side. As soon as he came out of the game, Paraguay, the first 10 minutes of the second half, they were up and down the field, right? So that's Paraguay's thing, was they play middle of the field.

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8: It's August 2023, a county government meeting in Pennsylvania's Lehigh Valley. 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
9: My two-month-old son was happily drinking milk from his bottle when he quickly started choking, turned blue, and went limp. My boyfriend transported our son to the changing table as I grabbed an anti-choking device and my boyfriend began assembling it. Two pumps of the device and my son was conscious, gasping for air and coughing up milk.
8: They all went to the ER to make sure the baby was okay.
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9: 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Enough is enough.
8: 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And the same doctor's name kept coming up again and again, a pediatrician.
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8: 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From Serial Productions and the New York Times, I'm Diane Neary. And this is The Preventionist, a story about a doctor and the rise of a powerful field of pediatric medicine.
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12: 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All right, back to it. Time now. Quickly! We have Maller, the third degree. Here is the InStot trivia. And here we go. Blank. Blankety blank blank is a Super Bowl winning running back who an NFL

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10: Taking on Australia in Seattle, and it all starts at 3 Eastern. Star Christian Pulisic is still questionable because of a calf injury that he aggravated last week against Paraguay. Mexico is the first team to reach the knockout stage of the World Cup after beating South Korea 1-0. They qualify as Group A winners and will meet a third-place team in the round of 32 in Mexico City. Canada crushed Qatar 6-0 in Group B play for their first World Cup win. Jonathan David with a hat-trick for Canada. In Major League Baseball, the White Sox outscored the Yankees 5-1. Andrew Benintendi with a grand slam as a pinch hitter in the eighth inning. And the Mets topped the Phillies 6-4. Juan Soto homered twice in the win, while the A's blanked the Angels 5-0. And the Royals crushed the Cardinals 14-6. Bobby Witt Jr. with a home run. I'm Monsi Bolaños.
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16: 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Hey, folks, I told you about that par 3, that seventh hole at Shinnecock. If it's hard on my computer, think how hard it is in person. It is really, I mean, it's like 3.5 strokes the field is averaging on that hole. It's hard to keep it on the green. Wyndham Clark had a 4-stroke lead at one point. In the first round, but they went out this morning, and our buddy Dustin Johnson birdied 2 of the 3 holes that he played to get to 4 under, but he has given one shot back as he had to he got up very, very early because I think they started like 6:30 to finish up. And then as soon as he finished, he had to go straight to the first tee. So he's played 3 holes in the second round. He's 1 over par through 3, so 3 under for the tournament. Wyndon Clark, even par through 3, 6 under for the tournament. One of the things about golf, and it even happens at Augusta, and the reason they have two different groups, of course, everybody goes off number one at Augusta. It's one of the smallest fields. But when you have groups of golf, one on Thursday, well, they'll go off at 10 on Friday. And, of course, vice versa. If you go in the morning on Thursday, you go in the afternoon on Friday. It's trying to kind of even things up. But when it started getting dark yesterday, the wind died down. And Shinnecock Hills, about the wind, gets a little bit defenseless. And that's why you had some good scores, like Wyndham Clark's there late in the day. And Dustin was two under with the three holes to play. And then, it, as I mentioned, birdied two of the three. So right now you got Wyndham Clark at six under. That's three strokes better than Matt Fitzpatrick, Dustin, and three strokes better than Ryder Cowan. Who is Ryder Cowan? I don't know. I don't know who Ryder Cowan is. He's an amateur, though. How about that? How about an amateur in second place at the U.S. Open? Be interesting to see if he can stay there. John Rahm is at two under as well. A number of players at two under. Rahm is the biggest name there. I watched a little bit of it yesterday, and Roy McIlroy hit a 396-yard drive on the fifth hole, a par five. Now, the wind was behind him. Usually the wind is in your face on five, I think, and behind. No, I got it backwards. It's usually in your face on the 600-yard par five, the 16th. But his two playing partners, one was Tommy Fleetwood. I can't remember who the other guy he was playing with. They hit it 376. Fleetwood hit an 8-iron into a par five. So 76, 86, 96, so he's 20 yards ahead. Roy McIlroy had to have been hitting 9-iron or even a wedge into the par 5 fifth hole. And he played on, started on the back, so this was his, the fifth hole would have been, what, his 14th hole. And he hit it up 10 feet or so and made the putt for an eagle. So he finished one under. He was two under on one hole, so he was one over on the rest of it. But he's in good position as well, as I mentioned, at one under par. Not really sure when he starts. I guess in the afternoon around, but he is one of those at one under par. The the Gamecock, Fleming, what's his first name? Marik, I think, Fleming. Anyway, he shot a two over par for it. But, heck, two over par gets you, that's going to make the cut. He was 45th, so 45th, that's going to make the cut if he can stay right around where he is. But the U.S. Open is underway there at Shinnecock Hills, and it's a lot of fun to watch these guys. Tell you what, you best have a good short game. You best have a good short game. One of the top stories out there, Major League Baseball has a proposal. I don't know if I can call it an interesting proposal or not. I'll be honest with you, I'm not really sure how I feel about it. You'd have to really think about some of the consequences of it. But Major League Baseball wants to ban high school players from the draft. They've proposed widespread changes to its amateur entry system. It would cut signing bonuses by more than $150 million annually. Of course, that's the reason they want to do it. It would make high school players ineligible for the domestic draft. But you could draft a kid from one of the Latin countries at 17, but you can't draft a 17-year-old American. So the proposal was made at a collective bargaining meeting with the Major League Baseball Players Association yesterday. The Players Association, though, is not in favor of this at all. Not in favor of this at all. The international draft would cover all amateur players outside of the United States, Canada, and Puerto Rico, and it would be 12 rounds, and you'd have a $200 million bonus with that. Would this help college baseball? If all high school players, right now, if you want to play in the NFL, you're not going from
2: through high school to the National Football League, even if you were good enough. Now that we have seen in the past that players are good enough to go straight from high school to the NBA, very seldom can I think David Clyde might be the only guy I can really remember that went straight from high school to the Major League Baseball. I'm sure there's been others. I mean, a lot of players who have skipped minor league baseball, like a Bob Horner, but usually that's when they're coming from college. Not too many players, I think, can go straight from high school to the major leagues. So basically you're talking about a minimum age of 20 for domestic players, 18 for international players, a maximum signing bonus of $10,000 for undrafted players. I mean, all this is definitely a cost-saving a deal. And they're cutting, I think I mentioned, cut the draft from 20 rounds to 12 rounds. I can remember when the baseball draft was as many rounds as it took. You just kept drafting until everybody says, I don't want to draft anymore. Mike Piazza was, what, a 56th-round pick or something like that? So I can remember when you just kept on drafting. Now they want to cut it to 12 rounds, eliminate the high school players. Obviously a cost-cutting move, but does it help college baseball? You're forcing, let me use my old friend Gorman Thomas, for example. Gorman Thomas was offered a combo scholarship to Florida State to play football and baseball at Florida State. And he was considering that. Phil Kornbluth laughed when I tell him that I'd actually talked to Bill Peterson, who was the head coach at Florida State. But they talked to me about a combo scholarship. Never offered me. Now they offered Gorman. But Gorman was a first-round draft pick of the Seattle Pilots. He was the Seattle Pilots' first and only, because they were only there for 1 year, first-round draft pick. So Gorman went straight to professional baseball. Under the rules of that they're talking about here, Gorman would not have been eligible for the draft, so does he go to college? Now, Gorman wasn't a great student, I can tell you that. And he's an intelligent guy, but he just didn't really care that much about school. He knew he was going to play professional baseball. He knew he was going to play in the big leagues, or at least he thought he was going to play in the big leagues, and he proved himself correct. So do you force these guys to go to college? Are there leagues somewhere else that a high school kid could go straight to, maybe an independent league? Probably be some independent leagues they could go to. But once again, I just wonder, is this going to be a help to the college game or not? And if you've got, I don't know, 175 high school players, instead of signing pro contracts, they go to college. Well, that's 175 spots for guys that would have been in college, that those spots are not available anymore. So we'll see how that works out. CW says, so Major League Baseball is going to cut fat checks, just via our O'Neill Heating Air text line. We'll cut fat checks to 17-year-old Dominicans, but not 17-year-old Americans. Well, the rules are different in basketball. South Carolina's got two professionals coming in to play college basketball. You couldn't do that if they played professionally in the United States, although they do have those the G League players coming in. But this is kind of interesting to me. You would be eligible earlier in college. You'd be early eligible after your sophomore year of college. So maybe some folks would just go play 2 years of college. But I think that's going to be something to keep an eye on. By the way, the Major League Baseball Players Association is against this, and with the collective bargaining agreement, I would think that they would have to agree. So we'll see how that will work out. All right, the World Cup. World Cup scheduled today at 3 o'clock, the USA and Australia. Are we okay phone-wise over there?
4: Efforting.
2: efforting the phone. All right. Well, we got all the microphones working, so it's time for the phone to mess up, right?
4: Something's got to give.
2: Yeah, we got to have a problem. That's our producer, Gary Mills. But USA and Australia World Cup at 3 o'clock. Both won their opening matches. I don't know anything about how you advance to the knockout stage. I noticed Mexico has advanced, but I was listening to a couple of folks on one of the national shows before us talking about that the USA would have to lose their next two matches and not only lose but get beaten badly not to make the knockout stage. So anyway, congratulations to the USA. But they play Australia in the World Cup at 3 o'clock. Both won their opening matches. Yesterday, Czechia and South Africa, 1-1 draw. Switzerland, 4-1 over Bosnia-Herzegovina. Canada embarrassed Qatar, 6-0. And Mexico, 1-0 over South Korea. So those were some of the scores from yesterday. Once again, today, the USA and Australia in the World Cup at 3 o'clock. Giants and Braves were postponed. They'll play Milwaukee tonight at 7:15. Do you want to see maybe the best pitcher in baseball? Not named Paul Skenes. Jacob Mizorowski goes for Milwaukee tonight. He's 8-2 with a 1.34 ERA. You know, you look at somebody with a 1.34 ERA and you think, how in the hell did he lose two games? Martin Perez will go for the Braves tonight, 5-3, 2.90 ERA. Fireflies are on the road. They beat Hickory in 10 innings last night, 6-4. I don't know about the Blowfish. I need to look up the Blowfish schedule. All right, our phone line, 803-978-1832. That's our Family First Security phone line. Let's head out that way. Good morning. You're on Talking Sports.
11: Morning, Teddy.
2: Morning, sir.
11: One thing I always liked about the baseball side of it, college baseball, you got two choices. You can come out of high school, take your chances, go for it, or if you do go to college, it's 3 years. Does this rule change that? If they don't take high school players, as soon as they turn like 20, they can go. They don't have to go 3 years.
2: You're eligible after 2 years of college.
11: After 2 years, so
2: yeah, that's the proposal.
11: All right. So, just thinking about it, obviously it's cost cutting, and you're talking about the collective bargaining agreement because they're getting ready to go, and I think we're headed for a baseball lockout or whatever it's going to be. So the players are not up for the high schoolers not being able to sign. They're not up for having a salary cap for that particular reason. So, and you talking about is it going to affect the college baseball? All right. So now all of a sudden, okay, now we've got these high school recruits that are not going to be able to get a signing bonus. How's that going to affect NIL? And you made a mention of other players that might be able to come because the high school players that's going to free up there. So you might have players that might end up being signed that may end up having to go other routes or something to go to other schools, maybe even lesser schools until that thing, and then they build their way up to get. I don't know. It kind of sounds like a mess of messes to me, Teddy.
2: Well, I don't know.
11: A little bit.
2: I don't know. We'll see. And thank you. I appreciate the call. Once again, this is a proposal, and once again, the early response from the Major League Baseball Players Association is a no. So we'll see how that works out. All right, I need to get to a quick timeout. We're talking sports here on Fox Sports Radio 1400.
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2: All right, welcome back. Teddy Hefner with you. We're talking sports here on Fox Sports Radio 1400. Congratulations to my old friend and teammate Earl Bass for being selected to the College Baseball Hall of Fame. About 7 years or so ago, I got a phone call from Coach Ray Tanner, and Ray says, we are going to start retiring some baseball jerseys. As you've seen more Carolina baseball than anybody around here, who is the first person you think the number should be retired? Well, they're retiring jerseys, not numbers. And I said, Earl Bass. Earl Bass is the best I've ever seen over at South Carolina. When he didn't do anything but pitch his senior year, but his junior year, he also played some first base and hit 291. Earl passed away in 2018. He's the best I've ever seen. 34-3 career record at South Carolina. He was 12-1 in 1974. He was 17-1 in 1975. That one loss was in the national championship game to Texas when he was pitching on 2 days rest. He won 23 straight before that game. I think that's still second best all time in college baseball. He still holds South Carolina records with 10 shutouts, a 1.34 earned run average. Let me repeat that. 1.34 earned run average. 392 career strikeouts. Earl was in town one time, and he was being recognized over at the stadium. And Ray Tanner went over to him and says, I'm told when you pitched, South Carolina had a pretty good chance to win. And Earl looked at him and says, that's right. He was one of the most confident players that I ever played with, and he was really, really good. The 2026 class includes Barry Bonds from Arizona State. You've probably heard of him. Buster Posey from Florida State. Jeff Brantley from Mississippi State. Marquise Grissom. Remember him? He played at Florida A&M. Houston Street, the Texas relief pitcher. And one of my favorites, a guy that was always good to this show, Danny Hall, the former Georgia Tech coach. Earl spent 4 seasons in minor league baseball before he had to retire. Earl told me he was in Mexico pitching in the Mexican League when he got up one morning and couldn't lift his arm to shave. He said that he figured it was time to retire. His last year in minor league baseball, his last stop in 1978, he was 9-3 with a 2.69 earned run average. Now, Earl never played in the major leagues. He had a contract, a clause in his contract that would pay him, I think it was $25,000 when he made it, when he debuted in the big leagues. So in September, when they would expand the rosters, they never bought Earl in because they didn't want to pay him that $25,000. So that might have kept him from having a chance to at least get a cup of coffee. But of course, the injuries is what kept him out of Major League Baseball. He went. He was a runner-up, by the way, for the Lefty Gomez Award, which goes to the best player in the country in 1975. He went from University of South Carolina straight to the St. Louis Cardinals Triple A team. Straight to Triple A from college baseball. You don't see that very often, and you certainly don't see it any time these days. Best I ever saw. So congratulations to Earl Bass, named to the Baseball Hall of Fame. See, South Carolina's got a couple people in the Hall of Fame. Kip Boltnight was recently selected. Kip was the National Player of the Year in 2000, so congratulations to Kip. We had Kip, actually had him on the air when he was picked. And, of course, Ray Tanner is there as well. I think Clemson's Chris Benson from Clemson is in the Baseball Hall of Fame, the College Baseball Hall of Fame. And also from Clemson is Coach, well, they got two coaches, Jack Leggett, I believe, and, of course, Bill Wilhelm, the great Bill Wilhelm. Both of those guys are in the College Baseball Hall of Fame as well. The induction ceremony is in February. I'm actually thinking about trying to make that trip. It's in Overland Park, Kansas, so that's a long way. And I can't afford to fly. You think my ex-wife would give me some of her points?
0: You could probably get a cheap flight.
2: That would probably be a no. But in Overland Park, Kansas, I'm really thinking about going out there for that. I wonder if Coach Tanner will be there. Of course, Ray didn't coach Earl. Bobby Richardson did. But Earl, as I mentioned, a runner-up in balloting for the Lefty Gomez plate back in 1975. South Carolina finished second in the College World Series. Pitched Earl and maybe made a mistake going with Earl with just 2 days rest, but I could understand, and he pitched okay, but Jim Pankovitz, who later played in the big leagues, had an error early in that ball game. They wound up losing, I want to say 5-1, but I think just a couple of those runs were earned against Earl. And, of course, they had some trouble scoring in that particular game. The winner that year of the Lefty Gomez plate was a Arizona State infielder, Jerry Maddox, later played with the Braves. I don't know, some of you folks may remember Jerry. He was the first Sun Devil to hit 20 home runs in a single season. But, Earl was the runner-up in the balloting that year. Congratulations to Earl Bass. All right, talking sports, beginning at the College World Series, of course, title series gets started tomorrow night, Oklahoma and North Carolina. North Carolina has won 40 of their past 49 games. Oklahoma's got a chance to win a national title with the fewest wins. I think Ole Miss may have had 42 wins a few years ago, but not too many national champions have less than 50 wins. I think Oklahoma is sitting on 41 right now. That's off the top of my head, so don't hold me to that. But North Carolina's won 40 of their past 49, but Oklahoma has been red hot. They've hit 26 home runs in 10 NCAA tournament games. 43 of their 91 home runs have come in the past 16 games. Oklahoma hit 48 home runs in its first 47 games. They've been doing a little bit better than that, though. Sooners were 14-16 in the SEC this season, finishing 11th in the league. There are people out there that's that will say if you're not at least 500 in your conference, you'll not be eligible to play. Well, man, Oklahoma's showing you, man, maybe that's not the case. All right, about 9:32, talking sports is brought in part by our friends at Little Pigs, Little Pigs Barbecue. I was over there yesterday, as a matter of fact, Little Pigs Barbecue over on Alpine Road. Little Pigs will be open for you 11 o'clock to 8 o'clock today, 11 o'clock to 8 o'clock for you tomorrow, Little Pigs Barbecue. And then on Sunday, 11 o'clock to 8 o'clock. 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
2: Hey, welcome back. Teddy Hepner with you. We're talking sports here on Fox Sports Radio 1400. Coach Alice Johnson will join us at 10 o'clock. Matter of fact, we're going to be a little bit busy today. Coach Johnson at 10 o'clock, Dr. Rick Sanford at 11 o'clock, and at 11:30-ish, because depending on how long we chat with Dr. Rick, Steve Fink, outgoing sports information director at the University of South Carolina, will join us. He's been in sports for, I think, 42 years. And he is, I got to tell him he needs 15 more years to catch up with me. But he made more money than I did. So he is able to retire. So he is scheduled to be with us at 11:30. But Coach Alice Johnson will join us at 10. Ellis's appearance, of course, brought to you by Ace Glass. And then Dr. Rook will join us at 11. Billy Mack, via the O'Neill Heating and Air text line, says, I still like to hear about the home run Hank Small hit at the Citadel. You were talking to Jeff Grannis on your show, and you both agreed it was an amazing shot. The late Chow Port, who was the head coach of the Citadel, he called that one of those top-step home runs. He says everybody in both dugouts, as soon as it hits, they jump to the front step, the top step of the dugout, so they can see it. This was at Old College Park, which is still there. I don't know if they use it or not, but last time I was in Charleston, I actually rode by it when Alexis was at the College of Charleston. I would take that exit to get to the college that would take me by the stadium. I played a couple games there at College Park, but never hit one like Hank did. He hit it over it was 375 to the left center field power alley, mm-hmm. and that's where the light pole was. He hit it over the light pole at the 375 sign. One of the longest home runs I ever saw. Chow Port will still talk about that till the day that he passed away. But that was a shot. That was something. Our buddy Mitch, one of our former sponsors, as a matter of fact, Mitch says he was at the Czechia-South Africa game yesterday. I believe they played in Atlanta, right? He said, it was fantastic. He said, I didn't understand a thing that was going on. but it was constant fun. Lead seat and watch a soccer match. I heard them talking about that earlier on the national feed as well. That's a lot of money for a soccer ticket.
0: Mm-hmm.
2: I bet you could get one cheaper, though, if you just wait outside the stadium till right before the game starts.
0: I'm not sure about this one.
2: You're not sure?
0: I'm not sure. No, I think it may go even higher.
2: My friend Dennis O'Neill, who's with O'Neill Heating and Air, we went to a Vanderbilt game one time, and he didn't have a ticket. I'll get one outside the stadium. So we're waiting for the game to start, and somebody walks by with tickets, and I can't remember what he wanted. But then.

0: this loser. He says, "You're crazy. I'm not paying that much for a football ticket to Vanderbilt." So the guy walked off, and sure enough, he came back about 30 minutes later and sold it to Dennis for like 10 bucks. Dennis is one of those New Yorkers, so they know how to do things like that. Late Tom Jenkins told me one time, he said, "You can see any event anywhere in the world if you're willing to pay the price.
1: You absolutely.
0: You just get a ticket outside the arena." Tom was at Super Bowl III in 1969, and he knew I was a Jets fan. He used to always tell me about that. But $1,400, and that's on the secondary market, too. That's a lot of money, a lot of money. All right, talking sports here on Fox Sports Radio 1400. Quick timeout. Let's see, what time is it? 9:44. Do we need a break?
1: We got time. We can
0: all
1: go.
0: Right, well, let me mention the Protect College Sports Act is headed to the Senate for a full vote. The bill to reshape college sports went through committee. So it'll be trying to see when they're planning to vote. I guess we don't know when they're going to vote for it yet. But this would provide the NCAA with an antitrust exemption so that it could enforce a cap on payments to athletes as well as rules related eligibility and transfers in college sports. Yeah, the Senate Commerce Committee voted 19-9 yesterday to move the bill forward to a full Senate vote. Now, the SEC and the Big Ten, if you remember, are against this. They are against this. But the NFL Players Association, I believe, Major League Baseball Players Association, all of them have come out in favor of the bill. So we'll see how that works out. I have said many, many times, I'm a Republican, so the less government, the better for me. But I do think this is one of those situations where you've got to get give the NCAA antitrust exemptions, or it's just not going to be the same game that we have been used to seeing. And one of the reasons Major League Baseball talked about with this proposal they're considering to eliminate high school players from the draft was the NIL. Said these guys are getting NIL money anyway. Well, I don't know. We'll see. We'll see. All right, Wyndham Clark is even par today through five holes, so he is 6-under with a 3-stroke lead in the U.S. Open. Matt Fitzpatrick is 3-under par. Columbia native Dustin Johnson is 3-under par. He's 1-over for the day. Max McGreevy is 1-under through nine holes today, so he's 3-under for the tournament. As well as we get the second round underway. Looking to see if anybody's got any good scores. A couple of 2-under pars from people I never heard of, but the course is playing tough. It is really, really playing tough. All right, about 9:47, talking sports is brought to you in part by our friends at, since we're talking golf, Custodians of Choice. 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

0: year. And I really didn't even recognize the ballpark. So they've done a lot of work to the ballpark. But when South Carolina was there for a regional, it wasn't a super regional, it was a regional, and Virginia was a huge favorite. And I think South Carolina wound up beating Evansville there, but they, I think they broke Virginia's heart the first time they played. Disher hit that ball. He had to hit it at least 450 feet to left center. And there was a big tree behind the left center field fence there. There were no stands back there. It was just a tree back there. And he hit that thing over the tree. At 375, tree, how big is a tree? 30 feet, 35 feet?
1: Mm-hmm.
0: Behind the fence, and he hit the ball over the fence and over the tree. And those Virginia guys, you could almost see their jaws drop. Well, Disher was strong. Boy, he was a good player, a really good player. I think Phil got in some coaching. I don't know what he's doing now, but I think he got into some coaching as well. All right, talking sports here on Fox Sports Radio 1400. The National Football League, the Major League Baseball, the National Football League Players Association, and the National Basketball Players Association have all told Congress that they do back the college sports bill. The SEC and the Big Ten doesn't. But I think the main reason they don't is because they don't want to have to pull television resources. And I think part of the bill talks about pooling the resources from television. And, of course, that's what the NFL does. Now, Major League Baseball does not do that. It's up to each group there and or each team to sell their television packages. I don't know if I like that or not, to be honest with you. If you're an SEC fan or a Big Ten fan, I could understand why you would not like that. But for the most part, I'm for the bill because I just feel like you've got to have some kind of antitrust protection for the NCAA. All right, talking sports, Fox Sports Radio 1400, Coach Ellis Johnson. When we come back, Ellis's appearance brought to you by Ace Glass.
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8: The World Cup continues with Team USA's second game of the group stage later today at 3 Eastern as they take on Australia from Seattle. And you can catch all the action on Fox TV. On Thursday in the World Cup, Mexico took advantage of the moment.
9: Jimenez is waiting for the cross. Jimenez was trying to guide it. That was a good header behind him by Leakey Hilton. And the goalkeeper drops it. It's his and it's in! Mexico lead! Luis Romo! Terrible mistake by the South Korean goalkeeper.
8: You heard it all on Fox TV. Final score against South Korea 1-0. Mexico is the first team to reach the knockout stage. Canada crushed Qatar 6-0 in Group B play for their first World Cup win. Jonathan David with a hat trick for Canada. In baseball, the White Sox outscored the Yankees 5-1. Andrew Benintendi with a grand slam. Juan Soto homered twice as the Mets topped the Phillies 6-4. I'm Monsi Bolaños.
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15: Welcome back, Teddy, with you. We are talking sports here on Fox Sports Radio 1400. Time to chat with our friend, Coach Ellis Johnson. Ellis' appearance is brought to you by Ace Glass. Coach, have you been glued to the television set watching all this World Cup?
16: Yeah, you're going to try to get me in trouble, aren't you?
15: Well, you like sports. I thought you might be watching some of it. I have trouble. Like I said before, I think there's more scoring at band camp. But I just, I don't know. I have trouble watching it. But those folks seem to be having a good time, I'll tell you that.
16: Boy, they are crazy. Those fans.
15: Yeah.
16: That's been more entertaining than watching anything on the field. I'll be honest with you, I don't watch it. I don't know a lot about it, and it's very difficult sit there and watch it that long. They're great athletes, don't get me wrong, but it'd be like watching somebody do the high jump and jump 8 feet, 15 times in a row. At some point in time, it has no entertainment value. And so it's just hard to watch. And not just the scoring part, but just, it's so difficult, I think, probably to pass that ball around. But what I've learned is that hockey, soccer, and lacrosse, and I'm leaving one out, but in my mind, there's sports that we aren't much around, young people. If you watch it kind of like you watch basketball, you can follow it a little bit better. In other words, you come down, they go back and forth from one end to the next, and they're setting up plays. And if you play a little basketball, you can see it developing. But stuff like soccer and hockey, you don't know what they're doing, but after a while you realize that it's more than just people trying to skate fast and slap shot and this, that, and the other. They're all kind of ticks and guys crossing in front of the goalie trying to help, there's a lot more to it, I think, than we realize, but it's just hard to watch. It has no entertainment value to me.
15: I enjoyed the pregame, when the one hockey game I went to in Montreal, I enjoyed the pregame as much as the game itself, because in the pregame, when they were warming up, you could see them running plays. You could say, well, there's X's and O's in hockey as well. And I'm sure there are X's and O's in soccer, field hockey and lacrosse and all that. Heck, all the people think hockey's the national game of Canada. Actually, the national game of Canada is lacrosse. And I understand, of course, now the women's lacrosse, they limit contact, but I understand men's lacrosse can get pretty dang physical.
16: Yeah, no question about it. I went to Western one year, and the year I was up there, Army was either one or two in the nation in lacrosse. And somebody came in to play them, and they played in the football stadium, Mikey Stadium. I was in trouble. I was marching tours down on the quad for something. I don't know what I did wrong. I did a lot wrong. But anyhow, I could hear the roars up there, but I didn't get to see that lacrosse match. I'll tell you now, it is a really fun sport to watch when you watch people do real good.
15: Yeah.
16: And hockey, you know, hockey's better. You see one in person, I assume.
15: Yes.
16: When you see it in person, you appreciate the speed.
15: Yes.
16: Physicality, yeah, and the athleticism of those guys.
15: If you've never seen an NFL game in person, because I know you have, Coach, but people who have never seen an NFL game in person, the speed of those guys, you really don't get until you see them in person. And plus, the thing, when I first started covering some NFL games in Atlanta back in my newspaper days, those kickers, those punters, the press box was up on the mezzanine area there, and they'd punt the dang ball, and I swear they'd punt it as high as the press box. They'd kick that thing so high.
16: Yeah. One thing about professional sports in general, I guess, but pro football in particular, sometimes to me it's not as entertaining as college football. And it almost gets stereotyped. It's more offenses are more like each other than unalike.
15: Right.
16: College, you get a lot more variation. But the reason to me, I think it looks like they're not that special athletically, is because everybody around them on the field is too.
15: Oh, good point.
16: And so, you know, they're just not that standing out like they do in college, because the other guys are just as good.
15: Yeah. Coach, you've talked many times, or we've talked many times in the past about recruiting and how you would go watch somebody if you were recruiting, like, to see him play in another sport, usually basketball, I guess. Did you ever recruit anyone who was an outstanding soccer player as well?
16: Gosh, let me think. I don't think so.
15: Mm-hmm. I mean, that's...
16: You know, I'd really have to go back through it and try to see.
15: Mm-hmm.
16: I don't recall anybody that I've even been on a staff with where we signed a kid who had been a really... great soccer player, too.
15: Of course, now, at Clemson, you guys just took a couple folks off the soccer team to kick, right?
16: Well, I wasn't there when they did it. Now, Matt Padgett, you know, right there in the Lexington area, Matt was our kicker at Clemson in 94, 95, I guess it was.
15: Right.
16: He was a heck of a baseball player.
15: I remember Matt.
16: You know, played some pro ball. I'd never made it to the big leagues. He played pro ball for about 7 years. And he was Matt's a big dude, man. And later on, it was fun. He coached my oldest son. He coached him through JV and varsity baseball with Ben Lippin. He was a heck of a coach, too.
15: Well, you were a little, Obed Orary and Donald Igwe-Bukwe had already come through by the time you coached at Clemson, right?
16: Yeah. I certainly remember I was in high school coaching in the area when those guys were playing.
15: I tell you, probably the most intense place you ever coached was Gaffney High School, wasn't it?
16: It's really close. I'm telling you, people wouldn't believe it. And, of course, we came in, Teddy, and people were really like, that's impossible. But Gaffney had not won a ball game the year before. And then the season before that, I think they won three or four. They were just down, not to get off on a tangent, but they had a little mini shift thing you could do at the mill. And these high school kids were going over there, they're making $1,000 a week, you know, just going over there working 4 or 5 hours in afternoons. and a lot of our good athletes were not playing sports.
1: Mm-hmm.
16: We had to fight through all that and get them back out there and kind of build it back up. But before I left, I was only there 3 years before I left, and we got mm-hmm. turned around. We got beaten Upper State by Irmo, three to nothing down at Irmo Stadium. And I'm one of Spartanburg High. But it's a tough place to coach, and especially when you're not very good. We sometimes, you've heard of all the horror stories and the things about the tunnel that you run through to get out on the field.
1: Right.
16: And, of course, it was really, the visitors didn't want to go through that tunnel. And a lot of times they'd go around the field and run through the end zone to avoid it. Well, that tunnel was pretty dangerous for us, too, when we first got there, because we didn't win any games.
15: Well, of course, as you know, I was born in Gaffney and spent a lot of time down there, especially in the summers. And my uncles would always talk about Gaffney football. And Bob Prevate, who was the head coach, I think I'm pronouncing that right, was, he was an icon there in that town.
16: Yeah, so he was still there. When I was there, he was not coaching anymore. He was working for Hardee's Spartan Foods.
1: Mm-hmm.
16: He coached Jerry Richardson in high school in the Fayetteville area.
1: Right.
16: And so, of course, Jerry and Charlie opened up the Hardee's, first Hardee's up in that area. And then they got did another franchise. I can't spit it out right now, but a couple other things they did ended up forming Spartan Foods. And then some big, I think it's called Trans World, Trans America. Somebody, big company bought them out at one time. And, that's where all the money came from. But of course, Jerry's the owner of the Panthers, started
1: right.
16: the Panthers.
1: Yeah.
16: But Coach Favatt was something, man. I'd go over and talk ball with him sometime. He was just sharp as he could be. He just passed away about a year or two ago.
15: Mm. I remember when I was at the newspaper buying some insurance policies from Bobby Carlton. Bobby did a little insurance on the side, I guess. He coached at Eau Claire, and then, of course, isn't he the one who hired you at Gaffney?
16: Yeah, he sure did. I'm not sure it was directly from Eau Claire, but he went to Clemson as a grad assistant
1: mm-hmm.
16: to get his master's degree. So he took over Gaffney. He was coming from Clemson, and he wanted to run an 8-man front. And he called down to the Citadel because we were running that wide tackle 6.
1: Right.
16: Coach Ross brought down from Maryland. And we were good on defense, really good with it. A lot of people couldn't handle it schematically. They weren't used to seeing it. Anyhow, I went up and interviewed with him one night in Gaffney, and he offered me the job. So 23 years old, I took over the defense there with him. He didn't ever do a thing except the only thing he told me, he said, it better be an 8-man front. I said, Coach, the thing about trying to do this and that, they run this play, they run this play, so that's fine. So just make sure you better be an 8-man front.
15: Well, back then, teams didn't throw it that much, so an 8-man front made sense. That's what Art Baker and the folks, when they had that great staff with Sheridan and Steve Robertson and Les Evans over at Eau Claire, they ran that wide tackle 6.
16: Yep, and see, that's where Bobby was. Bobby was on that staff. He wasn't on Art's staff. When Art left, of course, Steve took over.
1: Right.
16: Steve Robinson. And then that's who Bobby worked for. And then Bobby took over. He was, head coach there right after Steve Robinson, I'm pretty sure. So he probably saw it, picked up on it there, but that's what he wanted to run. And I was very lucky, just kind of being the right place at the right time.
15: Does anybody run that now, or is it just teams too pass efficient to run the wide tackle 6 these days?
16: Yeah, it's been tweaked. That's what I ran my last 10, 15 years in coaching. I was partial to the 3-4 once I learned it, and we played it at Alabama and so forth. But Teddy, the 3-wide, 4-wide stuff just took over college football, and you couldn't play 7 people that were box players, whether you were 3-4 or you were 4-3. You want to call that what we ran wide tackle, 4-4, whatever. If you put that many guys out there that weren't space players, eventually they'd get mismatches on you. So right. if that kept going, we just all had to adopt. And I adapt. And I just finally decided, hey, we got to get a 5th defensive back on the field. and play it almost every down.
1: Right.
16: And so that's what we came up with. And Coach Beamer was doing the same thing at Virginia Tech because he was on our staff at Citadel. And he stayed with that defensive scheme all the way when he went to Murray State and then went over to Virginia Tech.
1: Mm-hmm.
16: He stayed with it the whole time, but he tweaked it and developed it the way you could play two high safeties and other things, went more toward the 4-2, as we call it now.
1: What's
16: but it's all you know, kind of morphed over the years out of wide tackle six.
15: Well, Coach, what's the difference between 3-4 and 5-4? Is your outside guys just back off the line instead of on the line?
16: Well, the 3-4, of course, is three down line, excuse me, and four linebackers, two outside, two inside.
1: Mm-hmm.
16: And a lot of people call that 50, you know, the old 50 defense.
1: Right.
16: 3-4 was the same thing as far as personnel. But, again, unless you had a really, really unique athlete at one of those outside linebacker spots, you had seven people tied to the box. And as soon as three wide, four wide showed up out there on first and second down, you had mismatches. Then you put your nickel defense out there to try to match up, and they go no huddle on you and come back with two tight ends about the third snap. And you're stuck
1: mm-hmm.
16: with little DBs out there. So that's what, you know, you had to adjust and adapt to keep up with changing offenses.
1: Right.
16: And very few of them now play, you know, two tight ends and that kind of thing. So more and more people have gone to getting five DBs on the field somehow.
15: Coach, I know when I played, we basically ran a 5-4, and then inside the five or so goal line run the gap eight. We never really changed anything. I can remember playing Eau Claire, and I don't know if you remember James Ray, who played at Eau Claire and started quarterback at Georgia for a while. He was our age. Thomas Ray, his older brother, played at Clemson. But I can remember James Ray coming to the line and looking over our defense and saying, 5-4, 5-4. Well, hell, we never got out of the 5-4. When you played, did y'all change defenses or did you basically stay in the same defense? I'm talking about high school, not college.
16: Oh, Lord. No, we didn't say that. My last 2 years, coach, we played a 6-1,
1: mm-hmm.
16: kind of like a 4-3, if you will. But it was a 6-1. Like you said a while ago, nobody was throwing the ball effectively. So, you know, we played a 6-1, loaded the box and that kind of thing. And I played middle linebacker, and coach put in some little stunts with the two tackles that played over guards. And I could call them myself, you know, at the line of scrimmage, and he told me kind of, showed me all of them and all that good stuff. It wasn't complicated at all, but mm-hmm. I could slant them to some one side or other, or I could pinch them inside. And we even had one where they gapped outside, but we didn't ever use that.
1: Mm-hmm.
16: But I pinched them inside about 10 plays out of 11 because that way I never got blocked.
15: Right. Yeah. Coach,
16: I got the tackle, but sometimes yeah. They say, hey, can we just quit doing inside every play? I can't even find the football.
15: Yeah. Well, I can remember the playing middle linebacker, and coaches told our tackles there, and your whole job is to keep the blockers off of Teddy. So that was a lot of fun there. I made a lot of tackles.
16: That's exactly the same way, man.
15: Yeah.
16: And I remember vividly. Team gave us most trouble. It wasn't even a regular season game. We went over to Dentsville to scrimmage, and we scrimmaged Camden and Dentsville. And Red Lynch was still the coach at Camden. Harry's son was a quarterback.
15: Yeah, I played against Harry. Yeah.
16: Harry was a good player, man.
15: He was a good baseball player, too.
16: Yeah, tough dude, too. When we were freshmen, he started at Free Safety for us. And I left, went to West Point. I came back. Harry just started quarterback. I said, how the hell did he go? He said, I don't know, but we led the nation last year in offense. So, but he was really smooth on that split back there.
1: Mm-hmm.
16: But anyhow, they did. They finally had a scheme that was really tough. You know, they posted the center straight up on me and just cross blocked the guards. Now the quick trap, and I don't know why, but we never saw anybody else do it.
1: Mm-hmm.
16: Thank goodness. But it was tough.
15: Yeah. Well, later as a running back, I loved that quick trap. It seemed like I got a lot of yardage on trap the middle guard there. Our buddy Hank.
16: Nobody hardly runs that anymore. And Some you'll see maybe some of your wishbone teams will still have in their offense.
15: Right.
16: But they're all doing zone blocking and they're pass blocking, and they just don't have the type of lineman now that can pull and make it effective.
15: Mm-hmm.
16: And the backs are not lined up where they can hit it quickly. So it's just something that's kind of gone now. And, boy, it was really difficult to stop. I thought it was a great play.
15: I still don't understand why more teams don't run traps, even the long trap, because the defenses now, it's all about get up the field and disrupt things. You know, in the old days, what was the say, if you're not blocked, you drop to a knee and fill to the inside. I think they used to try to teach. Now, if you're not blocked, it's get your butt in the backfield as quickly as you can.
16: Yes, true. There's a lot of what you call gap plays, which is really the old power play. You know, mm-hmm. Block down, kick out with the back, pull the backside guard. Well, everybody calls that the gap play now. And it's out of the gun, usually, and all that. But that's basically a power play or a mm-hmm. long trap. And then they come back with a counter gap, and that definitely is what you call, I guess, a long trap. They'll pull the backside guard or tackle. Sometimes they pull the guard and the tight end, you know,
15: right.
16: Pull two guys around. But a lot of people still run that one. But you're right. You don't see the quick trap anymore. I think one of the main reasons is if you're going to be good at pass protection and you're going to be good at RPOs, you don't have time to work on the quick trap.
15: I got you. Don't see – one of my other favorite plays was a cross buck. Of course, they call it a counter now. Mm-hmm. I don't know if anybody still uses the term cross buck.
16: I've never heard it, you know, as far as describing the play that way. Mm-hmm. But the closest thing I would say that we were still seeing when I was coaching is a lot of people either getting split backs or they would take that snipper, the tight end that roved, you know, and blocked from inside out and stuff like that. And they would bring him from the backside and seal the backside. And then back, you know, would go in the opposite direction. So it was definitely a split flow or a crossing action. A little bit different than what you're talking about, though. And that was hard on linebackers. Mm-hmm. I don't know if you remember. It was hard on linebackers when they ran those cross bucks.
15: Wasn't that a staple in Notre Dame's, the old wing tee that they ran?
16: I would think it probably came out of the single wing or the wing tee.
15: Mm-hmm.
16: And then Delaware... Tubby Raymond, Delaware really made that wing tee popular, and they were good. 1AA was not invented back then yet. They got pushed down to 1AA, but they could play with all the big boys back when they were good.
15: Yeah.
16: And he ran that.
15: Coach, I had a lot of people talk to me. Not many people offered me, though. But you remember Coach Stasevich at East Carolina? They talked to me, and they were running the single wing then. Of course, we're talking about 1968, but they were still running the single wing.
16: Yep, he did a great job with it. I never met him. One of his assistants, Tom Simpson, mm-hmm. Henry Van Zandt, and Henry later. Henry followed him. Coach Stasevich was at Noel Ryan before he was at East Carolina.
15: Mm-hmm.
16: And he was really – that's where they started running that thing. They used to – Noel Ryan had a heck of a football team back then. And that's back when they had NAIA, and then they had NCAA. And you didn't have 1AA. You had NCAA, and then you had the NAIA. They were in that NAIA, so they never played any of the big-name major colleges. But they had some dudes that could play with those guys easily. And when he went over to East Carolina, Coach Van Sant took over at Lenoir Iron. I think between the two of them, they had like two coaches over a span of 30 years or something like that.
15: Mm. I know a lot of Columbia guys through the years have played at Lenoir Ryan. Coach, one of our listeners, Hank, says Jadavian played soccer. I don't know if you remember him playing soccer or not, because you recruited him from the time he was like 15 years old, didn't you?
16: Well, the first time I got on him was he was already a sophomore because I was not here when he was younger.
15: Mm-hmm.
16: And the only sport he played when I was recruiting him was basketball.
15: Okay.
16: And he was really having a hard time. He had a stress fracture in his foot, and we couldn't get him to stay off of it and let it heal up in the offseason. Could be playing basketball. I think that's where he hurt the daggum thing, stepped on somebody's foot or something like that.
15: Right.
16: But that's where, Katie, last Friday when I had to call you in the car, that's where I was going but my son and I rode over to, it was a golf course over there, Indian Land, but it was a charity event for one of the former coaches at South Point, and going up with medical transplant, and Clowney, Gilmore, and some of those guys, Nick McLeod, his son, who played 7 years now in the pros, he was there, and it was a lot of fun to go over and see those guys. A couple of fellas were supposed to come, and they just didn't make it. Melvin lives over in that area. He didn't make it. I didn't get to see him. And Devontae Holloman was coming, but he had a conflict. But it was a lot of fun to see them. I hadn't seen them in a long time.
15: Yeah. All right, Coach, let me get you to hang on. About 10:24, we're going to keep Coach for at least one more segment talking sports. 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
15: All right, welcome back. Teddy Hafner, joined by Coach Ellis Johnson. Ellis, our buddy Hank, longtime listener, mentions Jadavian running track, said he finished as the state championship runner-up in the 4x100 relay his last year. Didn't he also play some tailback in high school? I mean, what is he, 6'6", tailback? That's kind of tall for a tailback.
16: At the time I was watching him play, he did not. Now, they might have before then, but I never saw him play in the backfield.
15: He was such an athlete, though. I got a feeling I'd have had to have him at tight end on the goal line anyway. he just throw it up and let him go get it. Like Alshon was so good. And I think his basketball ability helped him out because he'd almost block out receivers to go get the ball.
16: Yep. I mean, you could see it. The coaches teach that stuff, you know. Mm-hmm. And you see receivers do it when, you know, a lot of times. But Alshon, it was almost like watching him on a basketball court. And he had he wasn't extremely explosive and fast. His vertical jump was good, but it wasn't anything phenomenal. But he was so athletic, had great body control, and could just do things. When he got one-on-one with somebody downfield, they had to be extremely long, you know, long arms or tall or something, or they had no chance because he knew how to get his body between them and the ball, and just like in basketball. And of course, anything thrown that he could touch, he was going to catch.
15: Coach, for the last number of years, I have I felt like Torian Gray has been underrated as a coach over at South Carolina. It just seems like every year he does such a great job with that secondary. Do you agree with me, or have you noticed that much, or do you know Torian very well?
16: I don't know him very well at all. I'll say this. If you look where they've had some really productive and dynamic players that have affected games and so forth, that position, the secondary, has had as many as anybody over there. Mm. They just every year, you know, they have a kid or two, or even the whole group. They come along and they really affect the outcome of games as much as anybody on the field. He's obviously doing something right.
15: Yeah, I think he's excellent. Yeah, I always liked Wally Burnham as well, but I always felt Wally's problem is he never had good cornerbacks, and it's tough. If you don't have a cornerback that you can trust, you have to protect them, right? And isn't it tough to play defense without good corners?
16: It is almost impossible. You wait for people to throw the ball now. The biggest thing, one of my teams at Mississippi State, we were in that situation. We had some big kids that were pretty athletic. They probably should have been playing safety. We didn't have four corners. We had one that I thought could play for anybody in that conference. Right. And the rest of them were just good football players. And, Teddy, we ran a lot of what everybody's called Tampa 2.
15: Right.
16: We ran a lot of that versus formations like two tight ends or I formations and stuff like that. That's where you usually have to have that extra safety down in the box. But if you do that, now the corner's got no help over the top. Mm-hmm. So we were just in that situation where we just couldn't do that very much. And we protected them all year. We played two high safeties 85% of the time.
15: Right. I always wanted to play free safety. I used to love when I played free safety. You basically just go to the ball. that was always a lot of fun. Coach Ellis Johnson is with us. Coach, the bill, the sports bill, has gotten out of committee and is headed to the Senate. I think you and I both don't really trust the federal government a heck of a lot, but I just really feel like this is something that is absolutely necessary to give the NCAA some kind of antitrust exemption.
16: No question. And, it's when you get in such bad shape that you've got to go to Congress for help, you're in trouble. But it's just like, Teddy, the best example of how they destroyed the policing or the organization of college sports is this thing that's happened with Soresby and the gambling. I mean, you've got a kid, and I'm not trying to pick on him. He probably does have some sort of almost like a mental illness or something with it. And I hope he can get it behind him and move on. But I'm glad he's not going to play college football.
15: Mm-hmm.
16: If you have that going on, you have no idea there's any integrity in what you're watching. And it's too easy for these gamblers, once they know they got a guy like that, too easy for them to get to him. So it's really scary. But he appeals to the NCAA, and what should have happened. They just said, we can't do it. You're done.
15: Right.
16: And then he goes to court and does some judge shopping and appeals it right there in Lubbock, Texas. And I think there's a school there named Texas Tech.
15: So
16: it's obviously just shopping judges and so forth. And those kids and agents, lawyers don't hardly ever lose in the court case against the schools or against NCAA. And it just, something had to be done. And I was glad to see him, move on for his sake and for college sports. But that tells you just how out of control it is. Because it's one thing if somebody's got $1 million or somebody's got $500 million. It's another thing if somebody's calling your football players in the middle of September trying to get them to transfer at the end of the season. I mean, all those things are bad enough, and the NCAA had lost control. But when you got somebody that spent $90,000 at three different colleges gambling on sports, and they can't tell him he can't play, you cannot believe how many times we have seminars or meetings and somebody comes in to talk to our players about staying away from gambling. They don't even want them fooling around with the pool on the NCAA brackets.
15: Right.
16: That's how much they tried to emphasize it. And I mean, it was emphasized that and assault, sexual assault or other things of that nature. That was the two main things that our players were constantly with, either the conference office or somebody coming in to talk to them. Of course, they're doing it at every college.
15: Right.
16: And so it's just, when you can't control gambling with players, you got no control.
15: Yeah, I agree. I've always said when Mitch Williams gives up a home run to Joe Carter, you got to know it was on the up and up. When Ralph Terry gives up that home run to Bill Mazeroski, you got to know it's on the up and up. If you start mistrusting the sport at all, then this sport's going to it's going to lose its popularity.
16: Yeah, and the bets that they say, you know, rampant right now. I can't remember the little nickname they give them, but like prop, you know, bets. How you can bet.
15: Yeah,
16: prop. What is it? Prop.
15: Yeah, prop bets.
16: Yeah, see, you can bet who's going to score the first touchdown in the Super Bowl, mm-hmm. or who's going to catch the first pass. You know, and they got all those little things. Those are easy to fix.
15: Right. Oh, good point. Yeah.
16: Somebody could have a great game one day, and somewhere along the line during the course of the game, they're setting up a prop bet, and they do it, and they get, you know, $500,000 to do it, and people that set it up, the crooked guys, they've got all their money bet on it, and they know they're going to win. Mm-hmm. And they usually get caught, but they get caught 3 or 4 years down the road. And it's a problem, man. It's in every level. But, you know, if they didn't get control of this thing on this gambling, it was really going to be something. I think it would damage, if not destroy, college football.
15: Coach, was it Lincoln Riley or somebody that got in trouble for participating in one of those NCAA pools?
16: He could have. The most notable, I would say, would be Rick Neuheisel.
15: That's who I'm trying to think of. Yeah.
16: He was at Washington at the time. Mm-hmm. And he even called one of his superiors and said, hey, it's okay if we do this office pool on this bracket, something like that. And the guy said, yeah, it's okay. Mm-hmm. And then it blew up, you know. You remember it. I think it cost him a job.
15: Yeah. Yeah, you got to stay away from that. Coach, as usual, we appreciate you being with us, and look forward to talking to you next week.
16: Sounds good. All right, enjoy,
15: Coach,
16: it, guys.
15: Thank you, Coach. Coach Ellis Johnson, once again, Coach's appearance brought to you by friends at Ace Class. Ran a little bit long with that segment, so we're going to go ahead and get to a break. Got a couple we need to get in, so hang in there with us. Talking sports, Fox Sports Radio 1400.
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14: That sounds like a pretty good choice to me.
15: All right, going to have to be kind of a quick segment here. Francis Marion Jr. outfielder Charlie Bussey II has been named the Division II Co-Player of the Year by Perfect Game. So congratulations to Charlie. I wonder if he's, you would think if he hit over almost 500, I think he hit 489, you'd think he'd be in the transfer portal. You'd think somebody would be would be tampering to him. Yeah. Congratulations to my old friend, my old summer teammate, Earl Bass, for being selected to the College Baseball Hall of Fame. Earl passed away from cancer in 2018. He's the best I've ever seen at South Carolina. 34-3 career record, 34-3. He was 12-1 in 1974 when South Carolina came within one game of the College World Series. He was 17-1 in 1975 when they finished national runner-up to Texas. That was Earl's third loss to Texas in the championship game. He was pitching on 2 days rest. He had won 26 straight games at that point. And that is still the second-best record in college baseball history. Earl still holds school records with 10 shutouts, a 1.34 earned run average, and 392 strikeouts. Among the others in the 2026 class, Barry Bonds from Arizona State, Buster Posey from Florida State, Jeff Brantley from Mississippi State. Brantley was on the team with Rafael Palmeiro and Will Clark, and they did not win the championship. Marquise Grissom from Florida A&M. You know who else played at Florida A&M? One of your favorites, Gary.
26: Who's that?
15: Ralph Gaugher.
26: Yes!
15: Ralph Gaugher hit over 500 in college baseball.
26: The Roadrunner.
15: Florida A&M. And then Houston Street at Texas, I remember Houston's dad, James Street, was a really good football player and baseball player at Texas as well. Bobby Lane, remember Bobby Lane? Remember that name? Led Detroit three NFL championships.
1: Yes.
15: He has also been named, from Texas, been named to the College Baseball Hall of Fame. I don't know if he's in the Football Hall of Fame, but he's in the Pro Football Hall of Fame. Bobby Lane in that group as well. So congratulations to Earl Bass, one of my summer teammates, a guy that I loved playing with and really enjoyed watching him play college baseball. And he was 2 years behind me in high school, so I got a chance to play against him a couple times in high school. Talking sports, real quickly, I got to tell an Earl Bass story.
1: Yeah, go ahead.
15: Was talking with the late Bob Gatlin one time at a high school game, and this would have been probably 72 or something along those lines. And I asked him, well, who's the best quarterback y'all got? And he looked at me and said, well, the best quarterback on campus is Earl Bass. Earl played quarterback at the airport. All right, talking sports, Fox Sports Radio 1400.
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0: was the sports information director at South Carolina, saw a lot of baseball in his day, said it's the hardest hit ball he ever saw. But Steve hit a line drive home run there at Chapel Hill. One of the more underrated baseball players in South Carolina history. Another one, Alan Hilliard, was a really good left-handed pitcher on some of Bobby's early teams. I know in that one fall before I had to go to work, basically, but that one fall I was out with the Gamecocks. I hit a double off the wall at Sarge Fry off of Hilliard, and that was a big deal because he could really, really pitch. But the best I ever saw was Earl the Pearl. That was his nickname. They called him Pearl. But he could flat pitch. He was really, really good. And I've kind of, they didn't have the guns and all that stuff back then, so I'm not sure. I think he probably threw around 95, 93 to 95. But he just had such a great slider. He just had, I mean, he just wiped you out with that slider. And the slider was probably close to a 90 or 91. So you're looking for that fastball, and all of a sudden, boom, hard to pick up the spin at that speed. All right, speaking of spin, Dr. Rick Sanford will join us at 11 o'clock. Steve Fink, outgoing sports information director at South Carolina, will follow around 11:30.
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5: World Cup action continues on Friday with the U.S. taking on Australia in Seattle, and it all starts at 3 Eastern. Star Christian Pulisic is still questionable because of a calf injury that he aggravated last week against Paraguay. Mexico is the first team to reach the knockout stage of the World Cup after beating South Korea 1-0. They qualify as Group A winners and will meet a third-place team in the round of 32 in Mexico City. Canada crushed Qatar 6-0 in Group B play for their first World Cup win. Jonathan David with a hat trick for Canada. In Major League Baseball, the White Sox outscored the Yankees 5-1. Andrew Benintendi with a grand slam as a pinch hitter in the eighth inning. And the Mets topped the Phillies 6-4. Juan Soto homered twice in the win, while the A's blanked the Angels 5-0. And the Royals crushed the Cardinals 14-6. Bobby Witt Jr. with a home run. I'm Monsi Bolaños.
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10: Hey, welcome back. We will delay our baseball report a little bit. Remember, our baseball notes brought to you by the Stanley Law Group. We'll delay that for a bit. We've got Dr. Rick Sanford with us. Steve Fink, the outgoing sports information director at South Carolina, will join us in this hour as well. Dr. Rick, one of our listeners, Chris, we were talking with Coach Ellis Johnson earlier, and we were talking about two high safeties. And, of course, I was talking about how much I used to love to play free safety, because basically you just kind of follow the ball. But he was asking me to explain what two high safeties mean. Basically, it's two guys playing really deep, usually cover two, right? But I'll let you explain it because you know more about it than I do.
11: What it is it's a two-deep safety look, and one safety is responsible for half of the field, whereas the other one is responsible for half of the field. And if there's a crossover in the middle, then both of them will be in position to make that play, you know, on a deep route or something down the middle. So that's basically what a two-high safety look is. And a lot of times teams will give you that two-high safety look and really be running a cover three, which is a three-deep look, you know. Right. So, one of those safeties will shift up at the snap of the ball and play the flat area while the other one remains deep in the middle. But it's all about disguise, basically. But that is the basic premise of a two-high safety.
10: And cover four, you would have the corners would also be deep, right?
11: You're talking about in two-high safety look?
10: Yeah, two safeties and your two corners. What do they call it, quarters?
11: Well, no, that's basically like a four deep. And a lot of times you'll see if the quarterback's looking to the, let's say, the right side of the field, that left cornerback may drop deeper, you know, back. And it's almost like a three, you know, cover three again. Mm-hmm. It really depends on how, you know, that depends a lot on how scouting goes and what the team's tendencies have done, you know, throughout the season and all. You don't get a bunch of that early in the season because you don't have the same looks. You don't see them on film very much. But once you've gotten a team halfway through the season, you basically know pretty much what they're going to try to do offensively.
10: Right. Well, now, back in my day, you wouldn't play high safeties very often because that does make you a little more susceptible to the run, does it not?
11: Well, it does a little bit because, you know, you've got two guys back there that are, you know, more deep than usual, okay? Sometimes these guys, you'll see them back there line up 15 yards deep. Now, I'll be honest with you, Teddy, I don't ever remember in a cover two lining up 15 yards deep, even in pro football. I would I would line up 10 to 12 yards, you know, because I had enough speed that I could get back to where I needed to be, you know, at the snap of the ball.
0: Mm-hmm.
11: So I wasn't worried about that. I was more worried, you know, about what I could get underneath coverage as opposed to what somebody's going to outrun me deep. I never really worried that much about it when I was in a cover two.
10: Well, in my football experience, I even counting the old Dixie Football League, nowhere close to yours. But I can remember in high school trying to read the quarterback, and they were pretty easy to read. I'm assuming the more you got up the ladder to college and into the pros, those guys became a little more difficult to read as far as where they were throwing the football.
11: Well, yeah, because you know every quarterback up there can throw the football. You didn't, you know, in college, not every one of them can put a laser on it like most of those pro football guys can, mm-hmm. and with the accuracy that they can. So, you know, like I said, though, I mean, I don't ever remember being one of those guys. Now, I would disguise and make it look like I'm playing the middle of the field at times, even at 10 to 12 yards. So that they'd usually think at 10 to 12 yards, if you're lined up in the middle of the field, they think it's a, you know, unless they're a really, really good quarterback and receiver, they can't read that fast. And I would just go flying at a 45-degree angle out of there to where I'm supposed to be on the, basically around the numbers,
10: right,
11: on the field, you know, to cover half of the field that way.
10: Mm. Talking with Dr. Rick Sanford, All-American, All-Pro, pretty damn good athlete back in his day, and we were talking about some high safeties. I used to love to play free safety. You played some free safety, right?
11: Well, that's where I played free safety. Right. Yeah, in pro football, I was a corner in college, and then went to. I played strong safety too, Teddy, but I really basically was drafted to play free safety. Okay. Yes,
10: the free safety. When you played, I mean, were they really free that you really were more playing the ball than anything else, or did you also have man responsibilities, or did that depend on if someone came into your area or not?
11: Well, it depended on coverage, again. Okay. I mean, it, you know, a lot of times I would step up as a free safety and switch off with the strong safety and play the third receiver, mm-hmm. you know, and let him play the middle of the field like that. And it kind of gets confusing to a quarterback on something like that because they're reading it and thinking that the strong safety's got coverage over there, and then he sees strong safety fly out of there, and then I basically got the guy man-to-man, the middle of the field.
10: Isn't that the first thing the quarterback reads is the safety?
11: Usually they do. They usually look at the safety because they will say, most quarterbacks know the safety will usually tell them what the coverage is because of where his location is and where he goes on the snap of the ball. I've seen him. It's confusing though, Teddy, when we a lot of times in New England, I remember we'd line up four guys just straight across the field, mm-hmm. you know, at the same level, 8 yards deep, you know, and you know, when you got four guys lined up, it takes a while, you know, generally to see, you know, well, what are those corners in? Are they in a are they in a flat coverage? And is this a cover two, or is this basically a cover three where that safety's going to, you know, shift up? Mm-hmm. I know it sounds a little technical, but really, if you saw it on the film and on the field in live action, it's really pretty simple, quite honestly.
10: Well, one thing that Coach Johnson and I were talking about was back in my day, we basically played two defenses. We played a 55-4. And then we played gap eight on the goal line. Well, we didn't try to disguise anything. when you played high school, did y'all stay in the same base defense, or did y'all try to disguise stuff at that level?
11: Well, no, not as much in high school because, you know, the quarterbacks in high school are not going to be able to, you know, to be able to read that for the most part. I mean, you've got some guys that are really, really good at it. But when I got to Carolina is when I really saw us start, you know, doing different things and different looks that we would give teams. And it's only because the quarterbacks get better and better, really, is why you're doing that. And the receivers get better and better.
10: I know you scrimmaged some against Jeff Grants. How good was Jeff Grants?
11: Best quarterback I saw in Carolina history. Yeah. I'm telling you, and I've seen a lot of them, and I know I'll get, you know, you'll get a lot of pushback about Connor Shaw, and Connor was a great football player. But Jeff Grant, I've never seen a guy that could run that Veer offense like that. You know, you go back to 1975 and see the numbers that Jeff put up as a basically a running back, as a third running back, and also being able to pass the football. You know, five touchdown passes against Clemson in the last game of the season. The guy, I mean, if he'd have been strictly a running back, he could have been a hell of a player just doing that.
0: Yeah.
11: But he had the, in that, you know, the knack and the ability to be able to run that Veer about as proficient as anybody I've ever seen run it. And I saw a lot of guys run it, and guys we played against and played with. But Jeff was, he was just about the best. I never saw him very much ever make a bad read. And, you know, you got Clarence Williams and Kevin Long in that backfield, too.
10: That's pretty strong.
11: 2,000-yard rushers,
10: yeah.
11: You know, in 75. So, you know, you look at Jeff's numbers. I mean, had those guys not been getting the ball like they were getting it, Jeff could have been a 1,000-yard rusher as well.
10: Yeah. Who else was in your career at Carolina? Who else were some of the quarterbacks? Because I know y'all would scrimmage against them a lot.
11: You talking about at Carolina?
10: At Carolina, yeah. I'm trying to think.
11: You mean our quarterback?
10: Yeah. Was it Glenn Morris, I guess, was there? Was he there for a while?
11: No. We had, you know, Ron Bass.
10: I knew Ron Bass. Yeah, Ron.
11: Yeah, Gary Harper.
10: Okay.
11: Gary Harper. And,
10: I remember Gary.
11: Terry Bishop played a little bit.
10: Right.
11: And so we had, you know, we had good quarterbacks. I mean, we were a really, really good quarterback. Ron Bass was a heck of a player. So was Gary, and you know, all these guys could play. It was just the opportunity to play after Jeff. You know, Ron took over the next year, and then Gary Harper took over. Well, Ron took over the next 2 years, and then Gary Harper took over my last year.
10: Yeah, I think Glenn may have been before Jeff, if I remember.
11: Yeah.
10: How about guys you played against? I know you've talked before about how much you respected Steve Fuller. How about some of the other guys you played against at Carolina, 75 through, 78, right?
11: Yeah. I mean, I got an opportunity, I believe it was to play against, you know, the Joe Montana, you know, and seeing him bowl games. And then you got a chance to play against the Bucky boys up in NC State. You know, we played them every year, he was an excellent quarterback at the time. I thought he could run the Veer pretty darn good, too. But he had a guy named Ted Brown in his backfield that was pretty good, and Ricky Adams was pretty darn good, too, in that backfield. So, you know, those two guys come to mind. But, it's, you know, Steve Fuller, I mean, what can you say? I mean, Steve, you know, he's in the Clemson Hall of Fame. He's in the South Carolina Athletic Hall of Fame. Steve's a great football player. And, you know, I just remember coming out of high school and knowing Steve so well. And I don't think Steve initially went. He didn't even declare to go to Clemson until maybe the summer of his senior year, because I know he was being highly recruited by Georgia. And he told me at one time, he said, I almost went to Georgia. And but he said at the last minute, Clemson, I believe that year, was out of athletic scholarships, but Steve was so academically really good, they put him on an academic scholarship to bring him in, I believe it was.
10: Right.
11: And so, you know, they may have converted that to athletic the next year, but I believe he went there on academic scholarship. Steve was a really smart guy and a really great football player and a nice guy.
10: Who, when you got to professional, well, before that, when you showed up for the Shrine game, I mean, I know you were very confident in your abilities, but were you wandering on the plane headed to San Francisco or wherever they played it? Or the other game, the Senior Bowl? What were your thinking process? Were you? I mean, I know you were confident, but were you worried? Man, maybe these guys are really, really good.
11: Well, I knew they were good. I knew they were good, and I was just honored to be picked to play in those games, and I knew darn well they were good football players, and I knew it for sure once I got out there and we started going through drills and you know, and seeing all the great athletes on the field. So I never got, you know, I never got intimidated by any of them. I didn't care where they played. That didn't really matter to me. You know, a lot of guys will say, oh, he plays at Notre Dame. I said, I don't care where he played. You know, I said, I'll play with him. I don't have a problem with that. And it wasn't overconfidence, Teddy. I just think you have to have a certain air about you as a player without talking about it every day of your life to the media.
10: You know,
11: let others tell you you're good. You know, you don't have to tell everybody you're good. If you're really good, other people will notice it, and they'll tell you about it.
10: Yeah. But some guys made a career out of that, like Dion. I mean, they made a career about telling people how good they were. But, you know, like Walter Brennan used to say, if you can back it up, it's not bragging.
11: Yeah, but how many guys can back it up, Ted?
10: Good point. That's a great point.
11: I mean, Dion is a special case, okay? I mean, that's obvious. I mean, he was a tremendous athlete, and he probably did feel like, you know, I'm just superior to all these people, and, you know, that's all good, and that's all well. But Dion actually was great at self-promotion. He's done with him. He was great at self-promotion.
10: Yeah.
11: And I remember Wally Burnham. You remember Wally when he coached him over at Florida State.
10: Right.
11: He was there coaching Dion. I'll never forget Wally telling me one time, he said, you know, Dion was never that guy until you turned the lights on and the media came to his locker. He said he was very reserved. No, I mean, he said he was very reserved, very respectful, very just a really good guy, he said. But when you put him in the spotlight like that, it was about self-promotion for him. And he did a great job of it. I mean, there's no doubt about it. He backed it up. But you know what? There's about 9 out of 10 of them can't back it up, Teddy. And that's the problem with if you think you're so great, you know, you don't have to tell everybody, because if you are so great, you're going to get noticed. That's for sure.
10: Yeah, I was watching the College World Series the other day, and the kid from Texas gets a 3-0 count against him, and he starts looking out at the pitcher, shaking his head. And I'm thinking, what are you doing? And so the pitcher then strikes him out on 3 straight pitches. See, I'd be so embarrassed if I did something like that. But I don't know.
11: Yeah.
10: You know what they used to say about Pete Rose? They said Pete Rose was so good in clutch situations because it never entered his mind that he might fail.
11: Exactly. Yeah, that's true. Well, that's a good point. And but you know, I just this age of self-promoting yourself as an athlete, I just wish that would stop, because I mean, everybody knows who's good and who's not. I mean, if you got an inkling of athletic ability in your past and you see a guy out there right now that you think's good and all, well, that's good. I mean, that's fine. But I just hate it when the athlete, you know, comes out and says things that are ridiculous. You know, hey, I'm the greatest thing. That's, you know, I'm greatest since Dion's been here and all that. And I'm like, oh, come on, man. You know, please.
10: I'm with you. By the way, I'm the best sports talk show host around. Oh, wait a minute. Yeah.
11: Wait a minute. I thought I was.
10: Well, yeah, but you retired. You retired. I stepped into the void when you left.
11: Yeah. I'm kidding you, Teddy. You know you are.
10: Speaking of that, congratulations. I believe you're now the first vice president of the South Carolina Athletic Hall of Fame, which means you'll be the president one day soon.
11: That means I'll be, after this coming banquet, I'll be the president the following year. Yes, that's right. And Jim Corbett, who does a really good job for us, he'll be the president this coming year. Eddie Robinson, former Clemson man and former veterinarian, will be the year after me. And then Lee Glaze from Sumter, South Carolina, who is a great baseball player, particularly, also played football at the Citadel. He is the third vice president. He'll follow Eddie.
10: Lee was on that 90. I'm pretty sure it was on that 91 Citadel team. I believe it was 91 that went to the College World Series. He was a really good player.
11: Oh yeah, Lee was excellent player. And you know what? He's a better person than he was a player. He really is.
10: Yeah. Speaking of the Athletic Hall of Fame, their induction ceremony banquet is going to be televised Sunday at 8 o'clock around the state. If someone wants to check that out and listen to my great acceptance speech for the Herman Helms Award.
11: I'm really going to tell you, Teddy, you did a great job. That was a great, great acceptance speech. You really did. And, you know, I don't just pass out accolades easily, okay? So I thought you did a great job. You really did, and it was a well-deserved honor for you.
10: Well, I worked hard on that acceptance speech, and my kids laughed at me because I was practicing it so many times. And I said, yeah. I know you had a lot to do with that, and I do appreciate that.
11: Well, and, you had a lot. Teddy, don't give me any more credit than all the rest of them that voted for you, because there was a lot of guys and a lot of support for you to have that award this year.
10: Well, I appreciate that. If anything I can do to help with the Athletic Hall of Fame, just let me know. I'd be more than happy to do it.
11: Yeah, well, just send us a check. We'll be happy to take it at any time.
10: You got $1,600 from me, and
11: yeah,
10: even Gary's bet four of that.
11: We'll treat you like, you know, a former award winner. How's that? You just come on over and bring everybody with you.
10: Yeah, that means you'll treat me like a former award winner, which means, of course, I still got to bring a check, though.
11: Oh, yes, of course.
10: All right, Dr. Rick, we appreciate it. Look forward to talking to you next week.
11: Okay, buddy. Hey, by the way, congratulations to Steve Fink. I know you're having him on here soon. And just wanted to say congratulations on a great career while at South Carolina and all the other places Steve had been. He did a great job while he was here. And just tell him one thing that Rick Sanford said, retirement ain't bad.
10: Yeah, I'll never find that out, I'm afraid. By the way, you need to go to the Free Times website and vote for our man Gary. Gary Mills is up for the, what is it called, Radio Personality of the Year?
0: Yes.
10: We need to get Gary some recognition as well.
11: Well, you know, I know you being a Republican now, Teddy, you'll probably blame me if I go vote, and you'll say I voted numerous times. So I don't know if I ought to vote or not, but of course I'd vote to Gary Mills. He's the best.
10: I think you're allowed to vote numerous times in that one.
0: I think so.
10: Yeah. And I don't think they use the Dominion voting machine, so we'll be okay.
11: Oh, gosh.
0: Here we go.
10: I appreciate
11: there it.
10: There
11: it is.
10: Rick.
11: All right.
10: I'll see you later. Yeah, go vote for Gary, people.
0: Oh, thank
10: you.
0: Yeah,
10: my Dominion voting machine joke went over really well. All right, about 11:21, we're going to go ahead and get a timeout in. We worked that out well so that we can get Steve Fink on with us right around 11:30-ish. Steve, the Sports Information Director at the University of South Carolina, who is retiring in 11 days. June the 30th is his last day. You think he'll get much work done on June the 30th?
0: Nah. It's going to be cake and ice cream.
10: You think he'll even show up on June the 30th?
0: Unless there's a check waiting on him.
10: He probably will. But, Steve, I finally get these sports information directors. I finally get them all trained, and then they leave. So I got to train another one, I guess, when he comes in. Of course, Tom Price was here for years.
0: Mm-hmm.
10: But Tom... Tom was kind of shoved aside a little bit by Bob Markham because Bob wanted to bring his own guy in. He brought in Sid Wilson. And then, of course, after Sid, Kerry Tharp took over when Tom retired. And then when Kerry left for NASCAR, Steve took over. So I haven't been through that many sports information directors in my time. But, Steve Fink will join us. Look forward to that. He is the Senior Associate Athletic Director for Communications. I think that's his title. All right, talking sports, Fox Sports Radio 1400. Don't go anywhere, folks. And don't forget, we'll hopefully get to our baseball report. We've been talking a lot of baseball, though. And our baseball report, Gary, why don't you go ahead and do that? Our baseball report, of course, each and every day is brought to you by the Stanley Law Group.
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10: All right, time out. We'll be right back. Steve Fink will join us.
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10: Hi, welcome back. Teddy Hafner with you, talking sports here on Fox Sports Radio 1400. And we are joined by, I call him Sports Information Director Steve Fink over at South Carolina. He's got a little more prestigious title these days. But anyway, Steve, how you doing, my friend?
25: I'm doing very well, Teddy. How about yourself?
10: I'm doing great. You know, I finally get you broken in and get you trained. Now I got to train somebody else.
25: Yeah, I guess that's what's going to happen. But you've gone through a few. You've outlasted all of us, I think, Teddy.
10: I probably will. I mean, you've only been in athletics for what, 42 years? Hell, you got another 15 years. You can't leave yet.
25: Just getting started, you think, with 42 years. But yeah. Think it's time to pass the baton to someone else.
10: Well, good for you. You know, I'm impressed with you, but I must admit I'm more impressed with your son. Wasn't he on submarines for like 6 years? You've got to have a certain kind of guts to be on a damn submarine.
25: Yeah, I tried to talk to him a little bit about it. He doesn't say a whole lot about it. Obviously, an interesting time. I asked him where he was. He said he can't tell me. he did that for 6 years. Now he's working for a little startup company down in Texas called SpaceX, which I guess is doing pretty well, and working on rocket stands.
10: And, of course, your daughter teaches and coaches at Pillion, I believe, still. So you're very
25: right. Yep.
10: Sure, you're very proud of them.
25: Absolutely, just like you are of yours, Teddy. Yeah.
10: Well, we've been married 39 years. I never could make it past 10 as far as that was concerned. People ask me how long I was married. I said 20 years, 10 to the first and 10 to the second.
25: Yeah, we got in 40 years as of May.
10: How much, Steve, since you started, has athletic communications and public relations changed in college sports?
25: A ton, Teddy, a ton. You know, back when I started in 1984, you know, you took care of the newspapers and TV and radio, and that was it. And, you know, there was no internet, there was no social media. Mm-hmm. You know, it was a different world, a different time. And I'm so thankful, quite frankly, that I kind of hit the sweet spot, I'd like to say, you know, for my career of what my skill sets were with what the job was at that time. And just so thankful, because I'll be honest, there's a lot of things now that they want us to do that I'm just not geared for with all the social media stuff. And you know, it's just not my thing. It's not what we grew up with, not
10: right.
25: You and I know. So I, like I said, I hit the sweet spot and things have changed. Obviously, you know, the money part of it has always been there for sure. But, you know, obviously looking, you know, every athletic department in the country is looking for more ways to raise money and finding mm-hmm. revenue streams and stuff like that. And quite frankly, communications doesn't really do that. We help people do that. You know, we help our departments, the marketing folks, the Gamecock Club folks, and what we do. But directly, we don't raise money per se. So, you know, so that part of it is, you know, I worry about the industry as a whole a little bit, to be honest with you.
10: Yeah. Steve, you've worked, correct me if I'm wrong, Colorado, Texas Christian, and of course, the Kansas City Royals. What's the difference between doing college PR and doing public relations for a Major League Baseball team?
25: Well, obviously, the one thing is when you work in Major League Baseball, that's that one team, that one sport, 24/7, 365. We're here. We have 21 sports. And so, you know, if your football team's not very good, maybe your basketball team is, or your baseball team is, there's always something, you know, something new and different going on across athletics. You know, obviously, at one time, there was a lot more difference because, obviously, the players in the professions or professional level are getting paid. You know, that used to be different.
10: Yeah.
25: Now, obviously, the college guys are getting paid as well, so it's come a little closer, you know, to being the same in that regard. I always felt like the professional sports was more geared toward the athlete, where the college sports more geared towards the coaches in a lot of cases. You know, it's the coach that kind of sticks around longer, if you will, in
10: right.
25: college, and that's who people know. You know, the players come and go, but yeah, I mean, it's just different. But a lot of the job itself is the same in a lot of ways, for sure. You're just obviously dealing with older players, you know, guys sometimes in their, you know, 30s and 40s, as opposed to 18 to 22 year old young men and women. So those are probably the major differences.
10: Yeah, cars in the college players' parking lot have gotten much better than they were back when you and I got started.
25: Yeah, absolutely.
10: No doubt about that. Well, did you grow up a baseball fan? Is that how you got into baseball?
25: Yeah, I really was a baseball fan. I was one of those guys who, you know, whatever season it was is what sport we played and enjoyed that. But I really had my first love was baseball. And so when I had an opportunity to do that, you know, that was a dream job for me. You know, there's only 30 Major League Baseball teams that have being the top PR guy, you're one of 30 in the world, doing that job. And like anything else, it's, you know, you know, dream jobs are great. Sometimes after you've been in it for a number of years, like I was, you know, some of your priorities change. I was married at that time. I had two small children. And as I always said, it's a great job for a young single person because I was, you know, you're traveling, you're on charter flights, you're staying in nice hotels and in the best cities and watching ball every day. But when you see it, you know, 160 games a year, that's a lot of nights and weekends away from home, and with two small kids, that just became problematic from a family standpoint. So,
10: Steve, we're getting a little bit pressed for time. Can I ask you to hold on during one break?
25: Absolutely.
10: Steve Finks, University Sports Information. Hang on. We'll get right back to Steve, just a short break.
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10: Hi, we appreciate Steve Fink holding on for us. Steve is retiring after 42 years. Is it 21 years here at South Carolina? Does that sound right, Steve?
25: Yep, 21 years.
10: Boy, it went quickly, didn't it?
25: It did. It did.
10: Any difference between Colorado, Texas Christian, and South Carolina as far as the job was concerned?
25: Yeah, there are some differences at TCU. First of all, it's a private school, so you don't have to deal with the FOIA stuff, which we get FOIA'd every day here for different things. So that's a big part of it. Obviously,
10: Freedom of Information
25: school
10: Act,
25: only.
10: Right?
25: Yeah, Freedom of Information Act. That school only had about 8,000 or 9,000 students, where we have about 40,000 here. So there's a difference. Just, you know, when you walk around campus and stuff, the campus isn't nearly as big as it is here, and it's a very pretty campus, but it's just different. Mm-hmm. Trying to think what else. Obviously, at TCU, you're in the Dallas-Fort Worth market with the Cowboys. It's, you know, the home of the Big 12 Conference. You have, you know, just so much going on with other sports there. The TCU kind of fell, you know, probably seventh or eighth in the pecking order just in the Metroplex there.
10: Right.
25: Where here, obviously, the Gamecocks in South Carolina are obviously a pretty big deal, for everyone in the state. So those are probably the major differences there.
10: How about the fan bases? Are they pretty rabid at all places you've been?
25: I think South Carolina would certainly is head and shoulders above the others. Just in the part of the Southeastern Conference. You know, just the way it is here. Again, at TCU, it just doesn't have the number of graduates, you know, of alumni hanging around and stuff. And, you know, again, because it's a smaller school and stuff, you know, the stadium holds probably 40,000 to 45,000 as opposed to, you know, 77,000 a year. Colorado, there's a lot of other things to do as well out there that, you know, people are skiing. A lot of people aren't from Colorado that live out in that area. It just wasn't the same passion that you have here.
10: Steve, one of the things that I thought you were really, really good at, and I know you had help doing it, but the publications that you put out, as someone that's been in the media for 57 years, I'm kind of frustrated that everybody's quit printing media guides. Everything's online now. I'm old. I like to have that that guide right in my hands. At least you still do football guides. Is that something that obviously you took a lot of pride in, is putting out those media guides, because y'all did a great job with those things?
25: Yeah, absolutely. Anytime you put your name on something, you know, you try to do it the best you can, and you know, you hate to see an error pop up. You know, when the printed guide comes out that first day, it's kind of the best day and the worst day of the year, because you're happy it's out, but inevitably somebody will spot a mistake on, you know, page 271. Yeah. There's a typo somewhere, and it just frustrates you, and you hate it. But yeah, you certainly take a lot of pride in it. I'm like you. I like it in my hand when I'm doing research. I like to have, you know, to be able to go back through them, look that way rather than try to find it online and stuff like that. But it, like anything else, you know, everything changes, and it's a cost thing, because obviously they're expensive to do, and it's a way that we can save a little money, and that's why we've gotten away from it. And quite frankly, the media guide is outdated by the time it gets printed. You know, you finish it up and it takes a couple weeks for the printer to get them out. Well, in that time you've had a player get arrested and kicked off the team, and I've had a coach leave, or you've had, you know, some other change, and you know, and so it's already, you know, kind of outdated. Whereas when it's online, we can go in and make those changes and keep it current, you know, all along. So there's some advantages and disadvantages, but I'm like you. I'm old school. I like it in my hand.
10: Well, now you're a baseball guy. Have you had an opportunity to meet or talk with Kevin Snall yet? And what do you think about that hire by the Gamecock Athletic Department?
25: Yeah, I just met him very briefly at the press conference on Friday night that we had. So I really haven't spent any time with him. Obviously, he's got a great resume, and he's putting together a great staff. So excited about seeing what he can do here. You know, obviously he's challenged right now of trying to put together a team and get a team that's competitive, you know, hopefully this first season. You know, longer term, I have all the confidence in the world that he can get this thing turned around. I hope this next year, you know, he can at least get us back in the tournament and go from there. And excited about the future of the program for sure.
10: I apologize for not being at that press conference, but 9:30 at night on Friday, I'm usually asleep. So,
25: I'll admit it was a little late for me as well, but you got to do what you got to do. This job is 24/7, 365, which is one of the reasons why, quite frankly, I'm getting out of it.
10: Well, tell your successor not to do the press conferences until at least 12:30, because all those 11 o'clock press conferences and 12 o'clock press conferences I couldn't go to because I was still on the air. And speaking of that, do we know who your successor might be?
25: I do not. Not sure what they're going to do. They haven't asked me a whole lot about it, quite frankly. And, you know, that's up to them to decide what direction they want to go. Wes Millett probably leading the charge on what that's going to look like. And I'm sure he has some thoughts. But I look forward to seeing what it is, and hopefully you know, the next person will, hopefully I left it better, and the next person will take it and run with it and make it even better.
10: I'm talking with Steve Fink. June 30th be his last day here at South Carolina. Steve, any plans for the future? Are you going to stay around South Carolina, or do you even know yet?
25: Yeah, we'll stay around South Carolina. As you mentioned, my daughter lives here, and I got a grandson that's here. So, you know, I kind of joke about it, Teddy. When I was in high school, I went to a very small high school. We had 44 in my graduating class. One of the things that was done was in the local paper, they did a senior profile where they asked you some questions, you know, what your favorite band was, what, you know, different things. One of the questions was, what are you going to do after graduation? You know, most of us, you know, well, some of us said we're going to college, or, you know, some are going to work on the farm or whatever it was. One person, I don't know if they quite understood the question, said that they were going to Mexico for a week. and that's kind of where I'm at, though, right now. You know, we laughed about it at that time, but that's kind of where I'm at. We're not going to Mexico, but you know, I'm not really thinking that much further ahead than that right now. Kind of see what happens and what opportunities might present themselves. And really don't have any plans. My wife and I, as I mentioned, we just got just hit our 40th anniversary, and obviously retiring and stuff. We are going to go to Greece in October for 8 or 9 days and to celebrate. But other than that, just kind of leave it wide open. I'm you know, I know you've run through a bunch of people sitting in with you for a while. Maybe I'll have to come down and jump on in that.
10: You are always welcome.
25: Co-pilot chair and fly the plane with you for a few days.
10: That'd be fun. We have to do that. That'd be fun. By the way, we had Dr. Rick Sanford on earlier. You know, Dr. Rick was my co-host for many, many years, and mm-hmm. he wanted me to Absolutely. Tell you, and I think I'm quoting him right, Gary. He wanted me to tell you that retirement ain't bad.
12: That's what he said.
25: Well, you know, you do something as long as I've done it, you know, it's going to be different. It's mm-hmm. you know, I don't know what to expect. You know, you try to think about it in your mind, what it's going to look like. And, yeah, I mean, it's very surreal right now of just doing things kind of for the last time. And, yeah, right. just trying to wrap my mind around it. And it's going to be different. That's for sure. I don't know what to expect. I hope, you know, people have told me it's good. Some people told me it's going to take you a year to kind of adjust.
10: And, yeah.
25: But it is what it is. So,
10: all right. Steve, I really appreciate it. And I'm serious. We'll get you over here and you can sit in with us some.
25: That'd be fun. I'll kick out Gillespie.
10: Well, he's very kickable. Steve, I appreciate it and I appreciate your time.
25: Thank you, Teddy.
10: All right. Steve Fink.
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